0: Amazing. In case you've recently joined us, we've been listening to a special guest mix from Irish musician, producer and DJ Kronk. 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A heads up that the new August issue of The Wire, with cover mount CD attached, goes on sale on Thursday of next week, when you can also hear James Gormley spin all manner of tunes on the Resonance airwaves at 9 p.m. BST. That's all we've got time for tonight. Thanks a lot for listening, and see you next time.
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2: Germany, 1924. Time of tumults and uncertainty. The evening radio concert was about to begin. Frankfurt am Main at frequency 467. Frankfurt on the Main at frequency. What? No, absolutely not. Stay outside. Frankfurt on the Main at frequency. What does she want? The children are already sleeping. I can't right now. What the hell? Frankfurt on the Main at frequency. What do you want? What can you be thinking of? The quiet sign is already on.
3: Oh, please, just 2 minutes.
2: 2 minutes for the fairy tale ant? All right. Going off the air, going off the air.

0: on piano. Shut up, switch off the microphone. For God's sakes, what are you doing? You're ruining our concert. Our entire audience had to hear this.
1: The switch is kaput. I can't switch it off.
0: Station off the air. Band, play. Fairy Tale End. Out!
2: So what is going on here?
0: Herr Doctor, I don't know what I should do. I was just about to begin our concert, then the lady arrived. Anyway, you are on the air. Everything will be audible. The switch is kaput. Should I have station taken off the air?
2: Yes, of course. No, wait. My dear lady, if we absolutely must, we can settle our business here in public. What is the matter?
3: Herr Doctor, please, just 2 minutes, Herr Doctor. In the evenings, you make such lovely music. You offer old music, modern music. Everyone really enjoys listening to it.
0: Radio station here. Absolutely. It will be broadcast. A little problem. I understand. You've paid your 2 marks a month. But that doesn't simply mean that...
2: Just hang up, please.
3: You offer both serious things and light things, but it's also terribly grown up. You're forgetting the children. They, too...
2: But excuse me, my dear. Me? The children get...
4: My name is
3: Fairy Tale Hour, you were about to say. Yes, I know that. But do you really think it's sufficient? And even if it is sufficient for most children, still there are others.
2: Please, dear lady, you are talking about entirely new guidelines. We can't simply alter the general principles of our programming. We can discuss it at another time. In the office. But certainly not now. We've got to get a program taken care of. And...
3: Now especially, Herr Doctor. Right now. Let me tell a fairy tale now. Even if it's only for a single child who might still happen to be up.
2: But that's not going to work at all. Where would we end up if everybody decided to do whatever came to their minds?
5: Everyone is doing whatever comes into their head. The

0: Once upon a time, there was a radio participant who was happy with whatever the station offered him.
1: We bring you the American commodity prices for October 24th, 1924. Number one, 6, 7, 8 and a half. Number two, 6, 7, 9.
2: Rock to the front, little bumpers in the back. Junk is in the
3: baseball bat. I tried to get away, but I couldn't get far. Cause I knew the teacher could possess my
4: car.
5: What was that?
3: Now do you lose my head?
5: For God's sake! What? Give me a glass of water, please!
3: Out the window, watching all the cars about roaring as the breeze blows. Crazy lady living in the boat.
5: Franson, did you? Thank you. Was that audible at the controls?
6: Yes, indeed, Air Doctor, the whole thing.
5: Well, what did you hear?
6: Well, first the fairy tale aunt, then in between came the emergency repair service, then Air Meinl performed two steps.
5: Then stop! Wait! That's all correct. But then, who told the staff that they should talk Hermione?
6: Air Doctor?
5: So why did you suddenly strike up the two-step?
6: Well, you see, you yourself said that I should.
5: I said what? Not at all. I was...
1: Well, you told me besides that I should transmit the emergency repair announcements.
5: So, have you all become imbeciles? Or do you suppose I'm out of my mind? I certainly will not.
7: There's a persistent scraping sound in the equipment.
5: I'm asking all of you to be quiet. Well, there's nothing here. Do you hear anything out there?
8: Yellow.
5: Then ask if something is wrong at the transmitter.
7: Nothing is amiss out there.
5: And then let's go on scraping. In God's name, Herr Frau. Please tell me once and for all, very clearly. And think about it. Think of what you're saying. Who told you what? Why did you begin playing? And who's playing with it now?
9: No one.
6: I'm right here, not doing anything at all.
5: Tarnation! So you hear nothing? Quiet!

0: You threw down the glass, Herr Doctor.
1: Quite so, thank you. I beg your pardon, ladies and gentlemen. You experienced it all with me. Something unprecedented has taken place. A piece of music has been heard, and we don't know where it's coming from. While all of you were standing around here, someone... But why are you looking at me that way? What's the matter now? Frau Schau, please, answer me something.
2: Right, El Doctor, we've... the fact is, there was no piece of music. There wasn't a thing to hear.
1: What do you mean to say you didn't hear anything? After all, it was very loud and distinct. First, computer love. And yet you all stood there, looking bewildered.
2: We only stood there that way because you were so disturbed.
1: All right. That means, ladies and gentlemen, that means that I've lost my mind. That there's absolutely nothing more to be done. None. Yes. Whether the madness on the radio is going to stop soon? Haven't you heard anything? Nothing except nonsense? A long pause? Then glass shattering? That'll do. I don't have any time for this. Rochon, do you think it is possible, I mean, in principle, naturally, that music can sound which is actually not performed anywhere? I mean, do you consider it possible?
2: The artistic conception in person, Herr Doctor. Palestrina, Act 1, our favorite images of Beethoven.
1: But I'm no composer!
3: The business manager's outside and would like to speak to you for a moment, Herr Doctor.
1: All right, I'm coming. My God, my God, what is it?
4: He's lost his mind, he's raving.
5: Matt, you're safe.
6: He's lost his mind. He's going to be right out of here. God,
5: it's insane.
6: Clearly, I'm out of here.
5: I
4: can't do it. Stuntman, ring for a doctor right away.
3: But which one?
4: It doesn't matter in the least, any doctor.
3: Very good.
4: What is he up to now?
2: He's speaking with the business manager.
4: The transmitter is turned off?
1: Of course. Well then, dear lady, as certain as I am of standing here, that earlier music was heard here. A really insane music, like computer love, but with a virus. Everyone denies it. Not anyone here has touched an instrument.
7: Could it perhaps have been a foreign station?
1: Out of the question. It was here, in this room. Tell me, do you think it's possible? Can it be?
7: What?
1: Well, that some music can sound without anyone playing it. Can you understand that?
7: No, it's completely impossible.
1: Yet it was actually present here.
7: You must have been mistaken. Music of that sort would have to be, since no one is making it, assuming it existed, performed gratis. And from a business point of view, the idea of music of any sort, whatsoever, somehow originating here at the station, without a request for payment, arriving promptly, seems utterly far-fetched to me.
1: One doesn't get anywhere with cashbook logic. Today we saw that demonstrated yet again. And anyway, this entire evening, burst the fairy tale aunt who... Where is she actually?
3: She's no longer here.
1: When did she leave? I didn't see her go. She simply disappeared. It's a plot. What more do you all want? Oh, but I'll get to the bottom of it. I'll dictate a report at once. Summon the typist.
7: But dear fellow, calm yourself. The typist cannot be here. We're in the station, and not at the office.
1: But no, he's here already. Sir, kindly type report. Do you have that?
5: Yes, Herr Doctor.
1: On October 24th, 1924, at 8:30 in the evening, the normal... Do you have that?
5: At 8:30 in the evening, as usual.
1: Everything concert was to begin. Already during the introductory remarks, so what do you want, Tarnation? Will you please quit disturbing me? I'm dictating. Quiet. Be still. You don't hear anything? The band.

0: doctor. Thank God, the doctor.
1: Oh, what? Who? The doctor? Who sent for him? Are you idiots or what? I don't need a doctor. You're crazy. Go, sir, for God's sakes. And to that, depart from this station immediately, or...
2: Calm yourself, Herr Doctor. I am not a medical man.
3: All right, so who are you?
1: Who are you, then? Why have you come here? By the way, I do know you. Seems to me...
2: Indeed, you do know me, Herr Doctor. Several days ago, I visited you in the office.
4: Right, he's the nutty conjurer who wanted to be engaged for an evening so that he could perform his magic tricks on the radio.
5: What was it he wanted?
4: He wanted to perform sleight-of-hand tricks, things that one only sees on the radio. He wanted to do conjuring tricks on the radio.
1: I have done conjuring tricks on the radio. You've done what?
2: I've had my revenge. I've taught you a lesson. But no Esperanto lesson. A magic lesson. You didn't want to believe in me. I've compelled you to do so. Why didn't you let me demonstrate my tricks on the radio? For the people. Innocent, light-hearted magic tricks. Where they would have enjoyed. I really urged you to believe me. The radio listeners could become radio spectators, thanks to my powers. And you laughed at me. People would have seen all the comical things in their electron tubes, in their detectors. Seen, yes, seen. Herr Doctor, the same as you see me standing here before you. Yes, and even more, in just the way that these same radio listeners are seeing me at this very moment. Ladies and gentlemen, look steadily, very steadily into your receiver, into the glow color of your vacuum tubes, at the crystal of your detector. I'll count to three. On three, you'll all see me. Achtung! One!
3: Sir, this is sheer craziness!
1: Get this man into an insane asylum!
6: What is going on?
7: What is this?
8: Insanity!
9: I don't believe it.
10: You're locked up!
11: Safe.

0: did they want with me? Don't forget, my esteemed Herr Doctor, that 5 minutes ago, they wanted to clap you in an insane asylum.
1: What? Did they want with me?
0: Well, once again, you don't believe.
1: I don't believe anything. It's all nonsense. The only thing that is certain is that we have things to do here, and you are disturbing us.
2: That's right. Get out. Scram. Beat it. Get lost. Come on. Get out of here. Enough of you.
0: You're not to be converted? What's so important that you have to do?
1: We want to offer people something beautiful. They have desire to listen to any more of your Houdini shenanigans. Let's transmit. Meinl, Meriton, up with you. On with the show. We're playing the Blue Danube Waltz. Good old Strauss. Good cheerful music to go against all this confusion and nonsense. Why don't you start? Stuckman, announce it!
3: Frankfurt am Main, frequency 467. We will now play on the beautiful Blue Danube by Johann Strauss.
1: Well, what's the matter? Let's go! Begin!

0: What's the matter? Let's go faster!
1: We can't! We can't!
0: Don't laugh. It's going to go. It has to. Again!

0: And you still don't believe. No. I mustn't believe in this nonsense. I'll be kaput, finished, if this nonsense wins out.
1: Then you're sure to go to rack and ruin.
0: You think so? Play!
1: You see, like a gramophone.
0: Stop! I can't go on any longer.
1: Did you still want to go on not believing me?
0: This is a disaster. Oh, that means I'm really licked. That this nonsense is proven right. That it's really true. That we wanted to do something that's good and could not because someone else wanted to do something that's bad. Which would mean then that everything... No, it's out of the question. The entire world order would have to have changed or have to have collapsed. A complete new way of looking at things would have to have been devised. World history would have to no longer make sense. Order would have to no longer rule. We might as well shoot ourselves. No! No! I admit that we don't always stay alert, and that if we don't, we could be defeated. But in the final analysis, if we stand for order and you for disorder, and order is surely the right thing and disorder the wrong thing, and what's right has to be stronger than what's wrong. And that's why, if we will it, we'll inevitably be stronger than you. Yes, indeed, my friend. Now, let's play the music one more time. But this time it will be fine. Go, the beautiful Blue Bendu.
2: Where's the magician? Where'd he go? Where is he? Disappeared. Where's Wendy?

0: yet they persisted.
1: Das Ende.
0: Das Ende. Man has struggled to control the environment that surrounds him. On July 8th of last year, he succeeded. On that day, a miracle dial was used. A dial that man could turn to change his surroundings. At the time, this phenomenon was reported by news commentators over a closed circuit broadcast.

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1: Now, are you sitting comfortably? Good. Then we'll begin.
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1: Anda,
0: Anda,
1: Nara,
0: Nara,
1: Nara,
0: Nara,

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0: beautiful blue eyes. But they have no life, no vitality. Oh, that will never do. Come on, be yourself. As you do when you are awake, huh? All right. Now you will do exactly as I tell you. Get up. Get up. Get up. Get up.
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5: You would sound much more convincing if you spoke as if you cared. Act 1. A warning, not a responsible road user.
6: It was actually tragic earlier because I was going through chapter 6 and then because I'd made all these notes, I kind of couldn't resist turning them into a sort of a poem. I kind of knew it was wrong as I was doing this and that I should never channel this horrible creation into anything else. And then it was weirdly satisfying, just knowing that I'm never going to show it to anyone. But then my laptop crashed in a very ominous way. There was no explanation. It just went dead on me. So I think that was an omen not to like endorse.
5: Do you remember the poem? Could you like recreate it?
6: I better not. I hope not. Though it's also insidious, you know.
7: Yeah.

0: shirt with short sleeves, and most of its buttons missing. I find myself no.
1: Attracted to Rorke's...

0: Act 2, an admission. I really hate the word blueprint.
1: How has your work been going? Have you been doing any writing?
2: Yeah, this and that. We've got this radio play commission that I need to write a script for, which I would describe as a critical deconstruction / planned demolition of a terrible novel.
1: Oh, okay. What is it?
2: It's basically, so we're adapting this book, which is like, I would describe it as an anti-religious bible for laissez-faire capitalism, if you can conceive of such a thing.
1: I like it.
2: I would furthermore describe it as a blueprint for an ethics of radical egotism. To be honest, I hate using the word radical describing this, but there it is. The author is actually so radical in her sheer obnoxiousness that even her Republican friends are ashamed of her.
1: What a tagline!
2: I know, I'm really excited about this project. Like, I think people are gonna enjoy it. Although, in another, you know, it is also a bit much. Like,
1: the project or the book?
2: Maybe both, but mainly the book. I mean, we're kind of stuck on the first scene, to be honest, just now. We've only done like the first scene so far, segment one.
1: So what is it about it that's too much?
2: Basically, it's just so badly written. It's actually astounding how badly written it is. The dialogue, flat lines, it's like, I would say, my friend actually described it, she said it was excruciatingly predictable in terms of the plot lines, which I kind of...
1: Yeah, we all know what that means.
2: Yeah, I mean, all of the female characters are either like mean and nagging or like, yeah, again, my friend said, so soft and flimsy, they must be based on Kleenex tissues.
1: Your friend has so many great quotes.
2: I know, she's very good.
1: Why isn't she on this show?
2: She couldn't make it.
1: Oh, bring her in next time.
2: Yeah, anyways, I'll let you, that's the commission basically that we're doing it for. We've literally like left it to the last minute. And yeah.
1: Okay, so you must have been doing a lot of catch-up reading.
2: Yeah.
1: I've been listening to this audiobook. It's about an architect. It's called The Fountainhead. Maybe you've heard about it.
2: Oh my god.
1: What?
2: No.
1: What?
2: No. That's the one. That's the one we're adapting. We're adapting
1: really?
2: The Fountainhead. Yeah, seriously.
1: I just came up on my audible.co.uk. It was recommended because I was listening to books about architecture.
2: Oh yeah.
1: But yeah, you're right. It is bad.
0: Act 3: a pork chop, or a hard drive, or a floppy disk.
1: We are talking about one who, overcome with emotion upon seeing the Manhattan skyline, has once cried tears of splendor.
2: Good alternative broadcast title. Also, at this point, we're getting onto the Ayn Rand story. Should we just like commit to that now and
1: talk about it? Let's go over it.
2: Okay, so grew up in a bourgeois family in St. Petersburg. May have been Moscow, but moved to St. Petersburg pretty soon. I can't really bother to fact check this. One of them is true, I guarantee you.
1: Her best friend was Nabokov's little sister, Olga. The two girls would often engage in political debate in the Nabokov mansion.
2: Was interested in philosophy and wrote her uni dissertation on the silent movie star, Paola Negri. Not sure how the two connect.
1: Moving on, it is the October Revolution. Rand's family get it pretty bad, their business is confiscated, they are forced to flee to Crimea.
2: Fast forward to Rand getting to the States. Tears of splendor moment.
1: Absolutely enamored with capitalist ideology. Let's sum this up with the use of some helpfully oversimplistic notes.
2: Reason, good.
1: Religion, bad.
2: No collectivism.
1: No anarchism.
2: Just laissez-faire capitalism.
1: Which he defines as a free, productive, rational system which demands and rewards the best in every man.
2: She talks a lot about exalted self-esteem, whatever that means.
1: At this point, she just appears demented.
2: Oh look, here's a quote. The noble soul has reverence for itself. Friedrich Nietzsche, beyond good and evil.
1: So this is sickening because it's like self-inversion, like turning one's skin inside out or something.
2: Gross. Moving on, to the context for the circumstances in which she wrote the novel, that is, The Fountainhead, what have you got?
1: This is how she describes her life at the time. A long span of years when there was nothing around us but a grey desert of people and events that evoked nothing but contempt and revulsion. You're casting pearls without getting even a pork chop in return. Rand's husband, in regard to her professional possession.
2: Pearls before swine and not even a pork chop in return.
1: Is she supposed to eat her readership? I'm confused.
2: I think she was too. Discussing her work, she talks about things as they might and ought to be, as opposed to what they're actually like.
1: And yet the state of things as they are bothered her so much. She was literally tortured by it. In the preface, she details the events of one particularly troubled night. It seemed as if I would never regain the energy to move one step further forward towards things as they ought to be. Frank talked to me for hours that night. He convinced me of why one cannot give up the world to those one despises.
2: So insular. To be honest, it's quite like incel-y.
1: So actually it makes quite a lot of sense for like what the Fountainhead is. Start off this architect Rorik's struggle against second-handers, people who attempt to live through others, like placing others above themselves. But anyway, kind of getting like tired of doing this in this way.
2: With us as characters.
1: Yeah. So while this is not an adaptation, shall we now switch to an adaptation of this book featuring Rorik as a pneumatic drill?
2: Please God, yes.
1: Praise God.
0: Act 4, an adaptation featuring Rorik as a pneumatic hammer drill.
2: Rorik and the rocks. Rorik stands on top of a rock.
1: These rocks are here for me, waiting for the drill, the dynamite, and my voice, waiting to be split, ripped, pounded, reborn, waiting for the shape my hands will give them.
2: As he is speaking, he is beginning to transform into a pneumatic drill. His whole figure shivers first, then vibrates rhythmically in powerful jolts.
1: Anran is lurking behind a medium to large rock.
3: Thrust means thrust.
1: The buttons of Rorik's shirt pop off one by one. His chest is now showing, glowing and wet with sun rays, slash machine oil. The hair curling slightly.
3: It's a ripe orange rind in colour.
2: Rorik in the street.
1: People turn to look at Howard Rorik as he passes. Some remain staring after him with sudden resentment.
3: They could give no reason for it. It was an instinct his presence awakened in most people.
1: Howard Rorik sees no one.
3: For him, the streets are empty. He could walk there naked without concern.
1: Rorik and Mrs. Keating. Mrs. Keating comes up to Rorik to tell him the Dean wants to speak to him.
4: Did you dye your hair, Rorik? You look different.
5: Is someone speaking to me?
4: Don't mind me. I'm just a nagging menopausal female.
1: Rorik looks at her as if noticing her for the first time.
4: He always made me feel uncomfortable in the house with a vague feeling of apprehension, as if I were waiting to see him swing out suddenly and smash my coffee tables, my Chinese vases, my framed photographs. He had never shown any inclination to do so, but I keep expecting it without knowing why.
1: Rorik begins to shake with uncontrollable 240 voltage energy. The Ming Dynasty vase is the first to go, then the cut glass coffee table and a framed photograph of his son Peter. He has the look of a toddler going through a midlife crisis.
4: Rorik is an imbecile, and no wonder he's been expelled from the illustrious schools of architecture. But if my boy Peter isn't the greatest architect of this US of A, his mother will want to know the reason why.
1: Rorik and Dean.
6: There's nothing wrong with the way he's looking at me. In fact, it's quite correct, most properly attentive, only it's as if I were not here.
5: What made you suppose I want to come back?
6: Huh? Well, Rorik, despite your lamentable comportment, we are prepared to give you a second chance. But listen, you must understand. You simply cannot walk around campus with the buttons of your shirt all torn off. Such astounding lack of professionalism is casting a shadow on our reputable institution. If you want to be an architect, you simply must be presentable.
5: Why?
6: No, he hasn't said anything else. It's a perfectly innocent word. Why? He's not threatening me. Look at the Parthenon. Does this look to you like it's missing any of its buttons? No, it does not.
5: Why?
6: Oh, for heaven's sake, man, sit down. That's better. Would you mind very much putting that ruler down? Thank you.
1: Rourke and Henry Cameron.
5: Why did you have to come here? You're setting out to ruin yourself. You know that, don't you? And I'll help you do it. I don't want to see you. I don't like you. I don't like your face. You look like an insufferable egotist. You're impertinent. You're too sure of yourself. 20 years ago, I would have punched your face with the greatest of pleasure. You're coming to work here tomorrow at 9 o'clock sharp. Yes. $15 a week. That's all I can pay you. Yes. You're a damn fool. You should have gone somewhere else. I'll kill you if you go to anyone else. What's your name?
7: Rourke Leaves.
5: Such a good pneumatic hammer drill. Can't wait to plug it into my non-standard 220 output.
0: Rourke and Ellsworth Toohey.
2: Toohey stands in front of some sort of Tyrolean cabin mixed with a fin de siècle rendition of the Parthenon. Even in his relatively comfortable location, he is flooded with fan mail, visibly suffocating. His niece, Catherine, is fussing around him, scurrying back and forth, trying to fruitlessly organise his correspondence. The scene changes slightly. Toohey's sickening yet cute vision of architecture is replaced by rocks. A pneumatic drill roars. Rourke appears. Toohey covers his ears. Catherine continues to flop limply.
1: How can one remain indifferent in the face of these beautiful rocks? Ellsworth Toohey is an imbecile.
3: Sex has never interested him. His fierce, infrequent urges brought him to young, slim, full-bosomed, brainless rocks. The giggling silhouettes, a wispy manicurist, the less efficient stenographers, the kind who wore pink or orchid dresses and little hats on the back of their head with golden long curves in France. He was indifferent to rocks of intellect.
1: Rourke and Peter.
8: Just passing by with an evening to kill him. Happened to think that's where you live, Rourke, and thought I'd drop in and say hello. Haven't seen you for such a long time.
5: I know what you want. Alright. How much?
8: What on earth do you mean, Rourke?
5: You know what I mean.
8: 65 a week. 65 to start with. If you think that's not enough, I could maybe, you know.
5: 65 will do. Then it's settled. See you Monday.
8: Howard. Howard, let's go out. Have a drink. Just to sort of, you know, celebrate the occasion.
5: That's not part of the job.
8: Oh, why do you hate me, Rourke?
5: I don't hate you. I am a tool.
8: Well, that's it. Why don't you hate me at least?
5: Why should I?
8: Just to give me something.
5: If you want me to give, you have to connect me to a power supply. And I know for a fact that is not something you have got a whole lot of.
8: You're right, Rourke. I am weak. But I do have a nice watch. In fact, I look like a man from a commercial for nice watches or low to medium priced cars.
0: Rourke and Mike.
5: I'll never be seen socially with Peter Keating, but I will have a pint with this electrician every night to prove where my allegiance lies.
3: The working class is really rather hot.
1: Rourke and Franklin.
6: Peter tells me you're a pneumatic hammer drill, but I want to use you to file my nails. Can you please tell me this is possible, please, immediately, thank you.
5: It isn't. I can't do it.
6: What? Are you speaking to me? Are you actually saying sorry?
5: I haven't said sorry.
6: Well, what did you say?
5: That I can't do it.
6: Oh, I see. So you can't do it. You mean you won't?
5: Both are true. You can read my manufacturer's guidelines if any of this is unclear. May I leave now?
6: You may leave this room and this firm now and from now on forever. You may go straight to the devil.
1: Mrs. Keating and Peter.
4: You mustn't marry Catherine, the one who always flaps lamply.
6: But Mum...
4: If you do, Franklin will put you out in the street. Bennett will become partner in the firm in your stead. Is that what you want?
6: Oh no, not Bennett!
4: Yes, Bennett! That's what it'll be! Franklin Bennett, while you'll be pounding the pavements looking for a job.
6: But Rourke is the best pounder of pavements. I don't stand a chance in competition with him.
4: No, you won't.
5: Not with that kind of wife at your side. A clumsy little girl who won't know where to put her hands or feet.
8: Shut up. Oh, Mother, you're so cruel, but also so right. A wife who doesn't know where to put her hands or feet, I simply cannot stand for. I must abandon all dreams of flopping limply and happily forever after.
0: Rourke and Dominique. Rourke standing in a quarry where he works. Dominique, made out of marble, is peering in from the outside.
5: I want these rocks. I know where to find them. I wait. It amuses me to wait, because I know that the waiting is unbearable to these rocks. I know that my absence binds the rocks to me in a manner more complete and humiliating than my presence could enforce.
0: He begins to shake with desire. At that moment, Dominique enters the quarry and rather unfortunately finds herself in the path of Rourke's rocks. He drills and drills until he rips right through the marble. Then he picks up the pieces and puts them in his pocket.
3: The coupling of Rourke and Dominique is the coupling of symbols, not the coupling of people. And it's more an abstract meditation on violence and fragility than the hideous violation of a woman by a man.
5: Rourke and Wynand.
2: I actually couldn't be bothered reading this part of the book, but from what I understand, you were supposed to be my friend and instead stabbed me in the back, you lizard. What have you got to say to explain yourself?
5: I am not a lizard. I am a pneumatic hammer drill. Here is your wife, Dominique, completely shattered and reduced to a stone figurine. I have kept her in my mouth for a bit and she's sludgy with the lint from my teeth, but I know you like her. You can borrow her for a bit if you want.
2: Well, thank you, Rourke. Actually, I've just read the spot notes on this. And it turns out Dominique married Keating and only worked for me.
5: I'm not sure what you mean by this, but also don't care.
4: Did you hear what he said, Rourke? I punished myself by marrying Keating because I refuse to be happy in a world that does not appreciate the rawness of Rourke. TM.
5: At this point in the book, I am supposed to say I love you.
0: See, Rourke, this is exactly what my point is. You would sound much more convincing if you spoke as if you cared.
1: Rourke and the Alligator.
0: Wall Street, 1929. Rourke, scorned by society, crawling through the New York canals. He's shaking a little. Suddenly an alligator grips his lower body in its teeth. The shock causes powerful tremors to travel across Rourke's splendidly ripped body. He is unable to control the impact he makes. The shakes carry upwards to top level and suddenly the markets begin to fluctuate wildly. Peter Keating and everyone we have heard so far in the story cry out in disbelief. The stocks collapse. The days of laissez-faire capitalism are over. Rourke cannot believe he has caused it. He is suddenly rid of his drilling powers once and for all, and turns into sludge which resides humbly at the bottom of the canal under the train tracks. An alligator drinks from it and spits it back out.
1: I think it was quite nice when you did this in like a fake American accent, because it then it's got the cinematic quality.
2: True.
1: So it's not really yourself speaking it.
2: True.
0: Act 5, a confession, not at all unreasonable.
1: Weirdly, the scene, I mean, I don't know, it only just occurred to me now, but that scene when Rourke speaks to the architecture dean reminded me of my interview when I dropped out of medicine.
2: Well, were you doing a Rourke on that occasion?
1: Yeah, I don't know.
2: What did you do? Did you stare at him coldly and, like, belittle him in some... Well, I'm assuming it's a he, were you...
1: I think it was a panel of people. I don't think I took in any characteristics of them.
2: That is very Rourkean. They were just vessels.
1: Channels. Yeah, I didn't think they had my best interest in mind. Yeah, they kind of just said like, oh yeah, would you prefer to quit before your exams because you're probably not going to like do well in them anyway, so may as well just like drop out now so it doesn't impact on your record. I don't know, I just said like, yeah, well, should I email? And then I went to the nearest computer and emailed. So I hope this doesn't manifest some sort of hidden Rourkean streak, because that would be regrettable.
2: It is decisive and, yeah, possibly Rourkean. I'd be careful if I were you.
1: I think it's not a bad thing to have a conflicted relationship with authority, as long as you're not just, like, belligerent.
0: Act 6. A hard, unfeeling lump of rock with crotch shots.
1: The Pokemon Games Encyclopedia.
2: Do you use that often?
1: Whenever there is a need to access some Pokemon core knowledge, I do.
2: I've heard about this. There's a track, well, I've heard about Bulbapedia, I think you told me maybe.
1: Yeah.
2: And I've also heard about this trainer called Rourke, whose hair is the colour of orange rind, so, you know, this just confirms that that's an option.
1: Absolutely.
2: Which kind of just goes to show my own limited hairstyle options, although...
1: You learn something every day.
2: You do. Sometimes you learn too much, potentially about yourself. It's also worth noting that this Rourke is of sturdy build and possesses an ample tool belt. So that's like quite Rourkean in the
1: evocative in itself.
2: Yeah. But Pokemon trainer Rourke is also, and this is a quote from Bulbapedia, Rourke is a compassionate individual who often compliments his challengers on their strategies during a gym battle. That kind of sounds a bit even kind of patronising, to be honest.
1: Yeah, I think it is part of his shtick, although I haven't played this particular game, but he's meant to be just like a masterful figure of sorts. I think just whenever someone thinks rocks, they think Rourke, and the makers of Pokemon must have been inspired by him.
2: I would not doubt that, like, there's some overlap between Fountainhead readership and, like, Pokemon fandom.
1: Yeah, because his Pokemon's, he doesn't own any cute ones, just to, like, assuage any doubt in the listener's ears. He just, like, does it sound familiar, this Pokemon where there's two kind of balls of rock and they're connected by, like, a lightning?
2: Yeah.
1: And it's always, like, angry. So that's Rock's Pokemon.
2: Like Geodude or something.
1: Geodude, that's the one! You actually have this like secret expertise on Pokemons. I think we should do a show that is just about Pokemons.
2: I'd be up for that, an adaptation of the main Pokemon storyline.
1: Yeah, because I never watched it, I wasn't allowed to. So it would actually be perfect for our existing methodology of adapting works of art that we are not familiar with.
2: It's worth noting in the game here, Rourke is known for brandishing quotes such as, "I'm proud of my rocking battle style," or, "When I become a gym leader," "When I became a gym leader, I finally realised how great my dad is." Not that I'd ever admit that to him, of course.
1: Oh, you should. Rourke, absolutely express your emotions.
2: This is what got Howard Rourke into all the troubles in the first place.
1: He lacks a father figure, really.
2: Yeah.
1: Although Henry Cameron is a bit that for him. Like, in a way, I see Cameron as, like, an older Rourke.
2: Right.
1: Slightly. Except, like, Cameron can't control himself. Well, he's just prone to, like, various addictions, whereas Rourke, as a moral paragon, would not succumb to any earthly vices.
2: Yeah, he's not weak in any way.
1: No, definitely not weak. Just take a note of that, please, for the records. Rourke, not weak. So yeah, that's like one thread of research. Other search results seem to be linked to an adult clothing company, not a fetish company, just for adults, male adults specifically, who like rocks. I visited the company's splash page. It's faithfully recreated an image of a rather large rock because it's pertaining to sell shorts.
2: Okay.
1: So the shorts are displayed, very much so.
2: So tasteful cross shots, rather large rocks, sounds very much up Rourke Street. I kind of wonder whether there's something Rourkean or even Randian in the Earth element, what it's held to represent in general, at least in the Pokemon universe. Not Earth as dirt, mind you, but Earth as pragmatism, the binary of strong v weak, Earth as in getting things done. Trampling others with your feet, firmly on the ground. Not Earth as nourishment,

0: No, it definitely doesn't. And it is much worse than we expected. It's kind of bad to the point of like wondering maybe we shouldn't be condoning it by putting it on the radio.
1: Do you think we are condoning it by just talking about it?
0: I think just by spending so much time with it, like developing a relationship with the characters in a way, like I'm finding myself like trying to just like explain things a little bit, like because you haven't, for example, read this book fully. So I'm kind of just trying to like, I guess any degree of investment is like slightly dangerous, but I guess then you just find out what your true feelings are, which we have already declared. I'd like to just like impose some sort of curse on it, or, you know, so it would be like withdrawn from circulation. But yeah, this is part of that effort, I suppose, in some way.
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1: Are you up for it?
3: I devised the name myself. I knew that a brand name had to be short, vigorous, and it must mean nothing. The letter K had been a favourite with me. It seemed a strong, incisive sort of letter. It became a question of trying out a great number of combinations of letters that made words starting and ending with K.

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1: What the hell is this?
2: Everywhere.

0: Hello. 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There are troublesome rumours that a solution for your carelessness was forgotten.
1: В докладах рассматривается эволюция ядерных арсеналов и социально-психологическая проблема гонки вооружений.
0: If you like, you can come and take a position at the doors and help us to welcome them.
2: What's wrong with you?
3: Oh, Kevin, get off. You're going down there.
4: No. I knew those people there.
5: Ветряные мельницы — это забавная штука, а теперь отъебись, как ты надо.
0: One at a time, the population advanced around the headland and settled along the river.

0: What's wrong with you? What's wrong with you? What's wrong with you?
1: What the hell is this?
0: What's wrong with you?
1: What the hell is this?
0: What's wrong with you?
2: Intelligence observation of NATO citizens in all African countries.

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But it's still here. It gets worse and worse. And worse every year. When will it ever end? How much more can we bend?

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1: Please flip to other side.
2: 540 540 540 540 540

0: injuries, I mean, is not quite so.
1: 5-14.
0: And what was quite so? 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

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Maybe it is really wrong.

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0: We are already beaten by the summer heat here in Florence. That's why we'd love to escape to other landscapes and to linger on other soundscapes. The Po River is the longest in Italy, flowing through most of northern Italy from west to east across the Padan Plain. And here we go, along the river, with Scivolare il Po, a journey on board of a fishing boat from Cremona to the Delta and back. We follow Vittoria Sambri and Matilde Solbiati and the mosaics of sounds they recorded. The riverbanks, the swirling of the water, the boat's motors, the conversations with the people of the Po whom they met. Catfish fishermen, the lighthouse keeper, a former river racer. Scivolare il Po brings our attention back to the river as a geographical, social, human, real and imaginary space. This is Scivolare il Po.
1: Non l'hai visto Mario?
2: Eh?
1: Nicolino, Mario.
2: È venuto, è andato via di nuovo e ti arriva subito.

Scivolare il pog gives way to Linee di fuga, un chantillon sonore. A sound collage Victoria Sambri assembled over 10 years of field recordings collected between 2009 and 2019 across natural and urban landscapes in Italy, France, Germany and Japan. New sound streams are born, variable lines like images blurring in running water.

0: 皆様のご協力をお願いいたします。
1: 渋谷、ご乗車ありがとうございます。

0: 2021, the Israeli occupation forces launched a large-scale attack on Gaza for the fourth time since 2008. This time, the choice served the interests of ex-Prime Minister Benjamin Netanyahu, who was fighting to save his chair and avoid incarceration. It all started in the beginning of Ramadan, when the Israeli authorities decided to place new checkpoints at the entrance to Damascus Gate in the old city of Jerusalem. They then attacked Palestinians who gathered there to enjoy breaking the daily fast with friends and family. It took 2 weeks of police violence and a steadfast response by Palestinian protesters for the police to back down. Meanwhile, the resumption of weekly demonstrations and daily vigils in the East Jerusalem neighborhood of Sheikh Jarrah, protesting against the forcible expulsion of Palestinian families there, saw police using brutal force against residents and protesters alike. At the Temple Mount, police forces wounded hundreds of Palestinians, including a number of journalists, followed by their entrance to the Al-Aqsa Mosque, where they threw stun grenades at Palestinians inside. Armed policemen running over prayer rugs and attacking worshippers in one of Islam's holiest sites and during its holiest month could not have happened without someone making the deliberate decision to engage in such extreme acts. 2 weeks into the events, President Mahmoud Abbas announced he was cancelling the Palestinian elections. The official reason was the Israel decision to prevent Jerusalemite Palestinians from participating in violation of the Oslo Accords. Yet the decision was clearly designed to serve Abbas's interests. On May 10, during Israel's notorious Jerusalem Day flag march, Palestinian resistance forces fired rockets at Jerusalem. Israel chose to respond by attacking Gaza. The airstrikes in Gaza lasted 11 days. 266 Palestinians were killed, among which were 78 children. Over 1,950 Gazans were injured. This show commemorates the children and youth that were killed in Gaza and the West Bank by the occupation forces during May 2021.
1: عندنا في الشوارع بقينا
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1: Welcome to Sonic Convent. 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

Hola, hola, hola.

on Resonant Extra. Playing on the background is Charbel Labert with 2221 out on Discrepance. Before that, a bit of an exclusive, Old Calm versus German Army Split, coming out end of the year, hopefully. You heard it here first.

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So an hour and a half to go. I'll keep the chatter to the minimum. 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

exposing us and our experience. May we unfold as the alignment with this vibration of perfect presence, of divine being, of most harmonious presence. May our appreciation for the infinite Creator expand and receive greater depth in our personal unfoldment, and may we be released from the need to complete or perfect any person, place, or thing, and free enough to be involved and enjoying the already eternal completion and perfection. With all praises be to this one, within this one, for this oneness, as we are eternally this united channel of the infinite presence of our most beloved spirit soul. I am as now in your sincere, humble devotee, Natarajan Nadananda, at Earth, November 1st, 1981. Om Namah Shivaya. Om.

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0: It almost didn't sound like a train anymore. It just sounded like some sort of animal.
1: We can hear the rumblings every time it goes past. And sometimes I lie awake thinking about the hole
2: appeared in the ceiling, and there was water coming in and mushrooms growing from the wallpaper.
3: It's kind of made me feel differently about what might be possible. I was part of some sort of ceremony.
1: I wasn't really there as a person. I was there as a kind of container. And I had to kind of like, hug is not really the right word, but kind of unfold this person.
2: It's like the sensation of someone coming from behind me and embracing me.

0: I don't remember what the game was, but the prize was like, they were a pearl that was inside a big shell. It was really beautiful, kind of glistening. And then they unzipped themselves out of the pearl and unfurled.
1: There was a performance happening in a wooden cubicle. They got us all to come in and lock the doors. Then they said, now get naked. And I was like, no, I'm not getting naked. And they were like, well, you can't leave. And then I said, I'm having a panic attack.
2: So I crawled out underneath the door of the cubicle. I was so angry. But then when the door opened, I saw the performance kind of dissipating. It was all dark and there were all these butterflies and beautiful naked bodies. And I thought, oh no, I think I kind of missed out now. But I was still kind of enraged.
3: It felt like my bed had slowly dipped and I was sliding out of it. I never really landed.
4: I arrive at the ferry port and I've missed the ferry. And the water is churning and the ferry is moving further and further away.
5: And the teacher, I remember her particularly hating me for some reason, asked, how do you not know that you're not dreaming now?

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I'm Resonance Extra. My name's Bobby Jewell, and this is Corduroy by Leon Hina. Send me anything ambient you have, bobby.jewell@gmail.com, and try listings will be online and on social media. 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

Oh, yeah.

Oh,

Oh,

in the machine, and even more in machinery as an automatic system, the use value, i.e. the material quality of the means of labor, is transformed into an existence adequate to fixed capital and to capital as such. A form in which it was adopted into the production prison. The super by a form posited by capital itself and corresponding to it. In no way does the machine appear as the individual work of means of labor. Its distinguishing characteristic is not in the least, as with the means of labor, transmit the work of activity.

I'm going to go to the hospital.

Hello, pals. This is Dylan Niokas, and I am broadcasting fae my bit to your bit here on Resonance Extra. And in this month's show, we are going to have a little mini celebration of our recently passed 2-day chocolate monk-a-thon that was hosted by our lovely friends at Cafe Otto in Dalston, London. And in that opening collage to the show, we heard several excerpts from several acts that took place that very weekend. We ended that section with Tin Dagger, preceded by Ethampism.

we had band of GURPS. And we started off the whole shebang with Aqua Dentata. So we shall continue our celebration of the Chocolate Monkathon by listening to a life-affirming set from our friend, Edinburgh-based, all-round artiste, Mr. Stuart Greenwood.

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Oh.

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chick, chick, chick, chick, chick, chick, chick, chick, chick, chick, chick, chick, chick, chick, chick, chick, chick, chick, chick, chick, chick, chick, chick, chick, chick, chick, chick, chick, chick, chick, chick, chick, chick, chick, chick, chick, chick, chick, chick, chick, chick, chick, chick, chick, chick, chick, chick, chick, chick, chick, chick, chick, chick, chick, chick, chick, 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

Hello, everybody. Well, thank you, firstly, Dylan, for inviting me to this. Saying this, you're tuned into Fate Map Bit Tate Urbit, I think. And my name is Robert Ridley Shackleton, aka the Carborg Prince, aka we're also very poorly, and I'm just it's a bit early for me. It's just, and what else have I got to say? It's a special chocolate monkathon at Cafe Otto episode. Is that right? Okay, and then as for me, well, same as always, holding my finger, and holding my figure. And my figure's doing really well lately. I've got about three arms released. Three of my arms have come into fruition, and I've got now several of the arms, and that's absolutely fine. But I think that people get a bit freaked out when I walk around and I have to wear a special t-shirt with more armholes, because it's just not what it's just not. It isn't. You are tuned in to Resonance Extra, by the way, if you didn't even know that, which you probably do because you're tuned into it already. Okay, thanks, bye.

If I had your number, I'd call you on the phone. 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

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I say that.

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But the food is nice here. The food's nice and there's good drinks for sale. So, you know, every cloud

0: crinkle cut chips are all right, but actually it tastes the same as normal chips. Yeah, am I right? I'm not wrong, am I? I'm stone cold crazy in love with you. And,
1: Yeah, well.
2: We can say, look, I mean, you know, what a shithead he is.

0: at that sexy scaffolder.
1: Who would?
2: I've got a present for you.
0: So what? Thanks. Hey, tell you what, do us a favour.
3: What's that?
0: There's something wrong with my ass. Go on, get stuck in. Be gentle.

Oh, my God.

mostly radiator to see into. It's the tone of the house in winter. That's the tone. The radiator, which is water rooting round, around the walls and underfoot until it pools, pools in the radiator unless it's blocked by a shut valve screwed in tight to fasten the hold, to keep the out so it rushes down towards the opening. The water rushes down but close it fast at the last minute so that water can't come in and it drowns dead in itself. Mostly the radiator can be heard in winter because the pipes resonate a frequency that sounds the winter sound of money spent. But even this process still, in the other months, because water must be heated still at different times. And so the boiler and its gulp that somehow lights the flame but isn't the lighting of a flame as such because the flame's already, always, already lit. So the gulp is just the boiler comes on, not lights the flame. Turn a tap, put a wash on, and gulp lights the boiler, and that's what, and that's why, and that's what washing machine is. Washing machine, the sound of functioning house, of tasks being done, of sweet-faced dailiness. It's how processing materials sounds. Washing machine brings peace in the form of function. Washing machine, the sound of household, of ongoing life, of body. The body that wears the clothes, that sweats well enough and has insides and discharges dead salt, dead cells from its holes and catches its white jeans leg on the dirt of something from outside. It goes on, washing machine says. It continues. Machine administrates, is mother, says, what the F have you been doing? How have you got these like these? How have you got these like this? You're not getting any more out of me. Buy your own, get a job. I'm not made of fucking money. Or else she's saying, I don't know, give them here, what do you like? Mother loving washing clothes is a well-established problem, a myth, a figure dancing, an old, old dance that everybody's bored of but dances on the sly. It's best not to. It's best to look to washing machine. Washing machine looks after you. Sounds tender, rolling sounds, round and round, and cares with more resolve at a 1600, 1800 cycle. Processes those undone flies for you. Smacks the dirt round, then pauses for thought to show you that's part of processing too. Then rinses it, gets rid of dirty. Mother washing machine. On the top stair, where body is, arse is, and washer directly below. A few metres down to the countertop, and then an inch or two more before you hit the washer proper. Gaps. These slight gaps between things are where it happens, where magic is, where resonances occur for the meaning to be made. From here, sat still, body still as you like, eyes either open or closed, but still, sat knees together, feet together still, 30 minutes of it still, and a cycle passes. So much the better. You can hear the conditioner released, smoothing down the fibres, a hand on head smoothing down the hair, still, sat above, as though sitting on top, but needing the gap, the so important gap, the space, the sound space, where brute fact of washing machine translates to something that can be used in here. Needing the inch from the washer to the underside of counter for it to get wild with vibration, to get mad and mad excitement washing the fuck out of clothes, to blind, raging, angry mother going for it, doesn't see a thing that's there, is processing, round and round and round and round, and dumb why you dumb why you dumb why you stop it. The carpet on the stairs is a plush inch thick, a deep inch thick. Bare feet on the beige new carpet is underpinned by the life of a not yet dead woman, not ending. Stay well, woman, my home is in your house.
home is things to shout at when they're not working. The toaster is a bastard because it refuses to pop, makes a sound as if to pop but doesn't, has its spring down on the far side like a cold shoulder turn, can sulk, all it likes is still a toaster, think on you say, but anyway. The door handles slowly, the floorboard sounds, shh, careful to blend the cells of your full pad of foot with the carpet pile. Another creak underfoot, quiet now, hush it, and extend the small actions of walking out across the night. Creep, creeper, distribute your weight evenly, hold your breath and do soft, soft ballet feet over the stairs in the gap between this neighbour and that, listening out for things to make sense of. Alone in a house, you can sit on the second to top step and you wouldn't be called a pervert because no one's watching. Though you know it's something funny or it wouldn't be a practice, and it does lend a flavour to know there's not a witness. It does lend a fizz. An audience maybe now you're thinking, but not a witness to decision, to the deviation of folding, to the folding of limbs in a too tight space, to the deep-seated excitement of splitting yourself in two, giver and receiver of pleasure through actions, quiet, sly actions that might never have occurred for all anyone else cares. John is scratching round in his room. At the top step, can hear him scratching round. And the music's cut. There was music on, and it's cut. Need a little time to wake up, John. Music's gone now. John's scratching ended. John's mum no longer shouting. Sudden silence, a kind of union. Sudden silence is a kind of union under one quiet roof, no disjuncture to be heard. Quiet gets heavy to keep on the second to top step. John's in bed now, behind the wall, breathing through his mouth. There's no basement under these stone houses. In bare feet, the laminate is cold and hard, and it's not hard to imagine the stone flags beneath, the hard earth beneath. These stone houses consist of two main rooms, a living room and bedroom, together with smaller rooms like a scullery and an attic. There is one room on each floor. There was one room on each floor, but now toilets. Toilets go in houses, pairs of houses built onto each other, sharing common spine wall under single roof, all under one roof, building society. Or employer landlord, save on materials, save on land, make a sound space, a structurally sound space at that time. At that time, only living accommodation quarters, only living quarters at that time. The men at work in the mill, the women at work in the mill, the kids, even little ones, still on the tit at work in the mill. The back-to-backs empty, built for workers, domestic spaces figured differently. Now everyone in the house all day long. John and his mum, the old man on the back, sad and bad sister, their angry, tired mother, in all day together, all day along a common spine. They banned these houses because they're poor provision. They wanted to knock these houses down, raise them, bring the errant bodies down from the parish to the town, they said. Cultural and recreational amenities should be the focus of any community, they said. Living in a social community is more important than living on the doorstep of one's work, but then no one works anymore, so that doesn't matter, and there's still a community in sound. All in. All in all day. Still a community in sound if you've use for it, next to each other. Thank you.

Oh yes, my pals, and I'm back and you are still tuned to Resonance Extra with me, Dylan Niokas, and this is from my bit to your bit, and we just heard further selections from the recent Chocolate Monk 2-day residency at Cafe Otto. Finishing up that section of Merseyside poet Claire Potter, preceded by Rotterdam Sound Gonquette Red Brute. Prior was Hull Misanthrope, Lovely Honky, and we had a little call-in from Mr. Robert Ridley Shackleton, the Cardboard Prince himself, the King of Snacks, and a little taster from his amazing set from the Saturday night. And we started off the whole shebang with the Wild Man of the Moors, Mr. Stuart Greenwood. And I'd like to round off this month's show by listening to the complete set from the aging goth and all-round suave dad, Mr. Neil Campbell, who was also channeling in our good old friend Sticky Foster from his dwellings in Chennai. And I implore you to keep tuned to Resonance Extra, and I'll hopefully have your ear again next month. Until then, keep safe, and I hope you're brave.

Stinky's not exactly a local, he's like a sort of global nomad, and he's currently living in Chennai in South India. But I didn't think that was a hurdle to him being here. I thought, you know, if I just said to Stinky, we've got a gig at Cafe Otto, Dylan's doing it, there's a whole bunch of people from Brighton and Edinburgh here, he would come because he loves a party and he loves, you know, he's a social animal. But for some reason, he has a job and a life, and he cannot, you know, transverse time zones and thousands of miles, so he can't be here tonight. Although, if he walks through that door in 5 minutes, I will not be surprised, because that's kind of how he is. So, there was no Stinky, but I asked him to send me some recordings of his life in Chennai in India. And so I've kind of sliced and diced them, and I'm going to kind of play along to them. So we've got a sort of virtual long-distance collaboration with Stinky, who incidentally sends his love to everyone who knows him. So eventually you will hear the sounds of Stinky Foster, and hopefully I won't get in the way too much. That's my plan. So let's see how it goes. It's all an experiment. I made some music out of Stinky's astrological charts too, so maybe that will be interesting. This is the Stinky Foster tune. Listen to this. This is Stinky's name. Sticky's name. It just sounds like him, doesn't it?

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1: Cork Scratchings,
0: Cheap,
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0: Bucket. 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
1: Pasty, Socorro,
0: Downcast,
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0: Islands,
1: Fulcrum,
0: Chennai,
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0: Business.
1: Merk. 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

0: So he didn't walk through the door, right?
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2: Yeah, that's awesome.

The hour of death turns into the hour of birth. Thus, there emerges a clinical connection between death and birth.

owl of death. The owl of death turns into the owl of birth. There emerges a clinical connection between death and birth, which creates an infinity.

if you have been keep tracking. If you have been keep tracking, I think you would have known all my secrets already. Everything that I've done, I was telling the truth.

think you would have known all my secrets already. Everything that I have done, I was telling the truth. The true story of my heart.

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Nothing else. 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Nothing. 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It was only your small, the first heartbeat. 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

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Using my own body as the resonance box for the loud sounds. 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

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Restarting a whole relationship with myself. Wind carries on, ashes, wind carries on, bones in me and you, the dust in you and me, the blood, the world, the blood and the world. There's two hot things that hasn't hit me as much as people around.

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1: Human beings must grieve with, because we are in and of this fabric of undoing. Without sustained remembrance, we cannot learn to live with ghosts, and so cannot think like the crows, and with the crows living and dead. We're at stake in each other's company. Grief is a path to understanding entangled, shared, living and dying. Human beings must grieve with, because we're in and of this fabric of undoing. Without sustained remembrance, we cannot learn to live with ghosts, and so cannot think like the crows, and with the crows living and dead. We're at stake in each other's company.

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Mm-hmm.

Hello and welcome to the second episode of the annual Techne podcast. Techne is a collaborative project in which six European organizations, CTM in Berlin, Germany, Kyoto in Brussels, Belgium, Autra in Barreiro, Portugal, Skanumesh in Riga, Latvia, and Trafo in Szczecin, Poland. The project aims to explore the emancipatory potential of technology in music and sound art. By engaging critically and creatively with technology and by putting the focus on the user rather than the developer, technologies and methodologies can be demystified and lead to more autonomous mindsets towards the tools around us. I am Emily from GMEA in Albi, and for this episode we are going to present in four different approaches Gauthier Desplodes, Rodolphe Bourotte, Yann Leguet and Abigail Toll, the four residents who have been invited for a research residency at GMEA as part of the Techne project this year. All the four were captured and edited by Benjamin Momus, the sound engineer of the GMEA. Some of them are in French, so we briefly translated them. Techne. Gauthier Desplodes. Beginning of December 2023, we had the pleasure to host Gauthier Desplodes and his project Horloge etc. at the auditorium of the GMEA. Gauthier is a young artist who lives and works in Strasbourg. He was a research engineer in the electrical industry for 15 years, has a PhD in physics and holds several patents on electric arcs. Since 2018, Gauthier has been developing an artistic practice, and in 2022 he commenced working on Horloge etc. You will hear an informal conversation recorded during his stay at GMEA, combined with the sound of his presentation on Thursday 7th of December.

0: Mais j'ai un petit réveil pour quand je joue, j'ai un petit réveil. 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Ah, c'est pratique.
1: Rodolphe Bourotte. In March 2024, we welcomed French composer Rodolphe Bourotte for his first of 2 weeks of research residency as part of Techné 2023 Open Call. This week was dedicated to testing his latest musical production program called COMMA, C-O-M-M-A. We also hosted 3 days of open workshops where participants were invited to bring their instrument and play with others. The scores were generated by Rodolphe to test the composition system. You will hear an informal conversation recorded during his stay in GMEA combined with the sound captured during the workshops.

0: Et donc j'avais eu la chance de pouvoir pénétrer dans les lieux et il m'avait autorisé de faire les prises de son de chaque étape de la fabrication. Donc,
1: so I was lucky enough to get into the factory and they allowed me to take sound recordings of each stage of the production. I also met the various people who worked there, including the head of the workshop, Françoise, who was in charge of checking the quality of the records coming out of the factory. With her, there were several women who listened to a lot of records coming off the presses and who checked the quality. That was something very special. It's a scene where you have to imagine a white room next to the factory, which is very noisy. It was an acoustically isolated room.
0: Et donc ça déjà c'était très particulier parce que c'est une scène où il faut imaginer une salle blanche qui est accolée à l'usine qui est très bruyante. Et donc c'est une salle qui est isolée acoustiquement. Et dedans, il y avait une dizaine de Technics MK2, de platines Technics MK2.
1: Inside, there were about 10 Technics MK2 turntables. And in the middle of these turntables, there were two women of a certain age, not far from 60, maybe more than that, with big headphones on their ears and DJ gestures. They had to go through the record at top speed. So they've really got the fingering, the tactile touch of DJ gestures and with one ear in the headphone with the crossfader to change record quickly.
0: Et avec une oreille dans le casque, avec le crossover pour changer les disques, le crossover ou le crossfader pour changer de disque rapidement. 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
1: It was a surreal scene, and above all, it was quite hard for them, because they had to listen to hardcore techno all day long. And as I was chatting with them, one said to me, but you can't imagine how much we missed the day of Clan François and Johnny. It must have been 5 or 6 years since the factory was set up, and for 5 or 6 years, they've been listening to techno all day long.

0: tout l'idée du projet, c'était que cet enregistrement soit repressé dans l'usine.
1: The whole idea of the project was to have this recording pressed in the factory. So when the editing was finished, we did the master in Paris, and it was sent to VAPI. They received it very well, and I also followed the process because Françoise called me several times to tell me how things were going.
0: Comment ça se passait? Et il y avait ce moment un peu magique du moment où la machine allait se mettre à faire le même bruit qu'elle était en train de presser.
1: There was that magical moment when the machine would start making the same noise that it was pressing under the dies. For me, that was the high point of the project, the moment where the machine would reproduce itself in sound.

0: Et donc, ça doit être 2 ans après. 2 ans après que le disque a été édité.
1: So it must have been 2 years after the record was released. I'd heard that there were difficulties in the company.
0: Parce que ça se sait entre les studios de mastering et les presseurs, ils sont tout le temps en contact, donc j'ai entendu dire qu'il y avait des difficultés. 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
1: And it was Françoise who phoned me one day or left me a message and asked me to call her back. I don't remember well. And when I called her back, she said to me, "Listen, it's a disaster because the factory is going to close. We are totally bankrupt."
0: Ou si ça s'est simplement cassé la gueule, mais je crois que c'était plus compliqué que ça. Et elle me dit, c'est catastrophique, mais c'est pas pour ça que je t'appelle. Je t'appelle parce que je voulais te dire que on s'est donné la permission de faire un tirage pirate de ton disque.
1: And she told me that was catastrophic, but that was not why she was calling me. She tells, "I'm calling because I wanted to tell you that we've given ourselves permission to make a pirate copy of your record." So I was a bit surprised on the phone. So she told me that they get together with the employees and before shutting down all the machines, they thought it would be nice if they could each live with the sound of the factory. So they got the matrix of the recordings they had made 2 or 3 years before, and they started the machine with the pressing. So it was the departure record of these factory workers. And for me, it was really moving to be confronted with that. It's also all about the power of the medium that it can possess, because it's both archive and memory. There's something very emotional about it. For them, it's also a part of themselves in the material of the record and in the sound as well. And as a result, they have this sonic trace of the life they spend in that factory.
0: Pour eux, c'était une partie d'eux-mêmes, quoi. Il y avait vraiment...

Technique. At the end of July, we welcomed Abigail Toll for a two-week residency as part of her project Where Words Fail, Word Building with Data. Abigail is a British-German composer, experimental musician, and sound artist based in Berlin. Her artistic research is based on somatic and non-linguistic forms of communication, data aesthetics, and harmonic chaos as a mode of critical thinking. Multidimensional soundscapes, compositions between abstract minimalism, ambient and drone, combine electronic and acoustic instruments. You will hear extracts of her presentation and compositions.

I'm Abigail Tull, an experimental music artist and composer. I make psychoacoustic drone sound worlds. My artistic research focuses on the anarchic sonic potential of datasets, ancient landscapes, and architectures.

0: Abigail Toll, juillet 2024.
1: Data is a tool used to collect information and to convey how social structures impact our lived experiences. And they're usually visual recordings of our lives, represented in the form of images, graphs, observations, symbols, numbers. And they're usually considered as fact or objective truths. And I use data in my creative practice as a device to critically think about how histories and memories and experience, as well as government reports, statistics, and data models influence our realities. There can be some challenges when working with sonification and data aesthetics as well, such as when you apply data to categories that represent people, it can pose ethical issues. And also data sets often can be very biased and misrepresent or omit information pertaining to class, race, gender, and ability. Not to mention, it can also be very difficult to access government data.

So this new research project that I've started during GMEA emerged from an encounter with a flock of sheep in Tramuntana, which is a mountain range in Mallorca. And it was whilst wandering down an ancient rural path into the dusk that I heard this soft percussive clatter, which I found was

coming from bells which tracked the sheep. And it was strange because whilst the percussive sound was meditative, I found the bells to also enact what I consider a sonic intervention. It was as if the sound ruptured the modes which were used to herd the sheep. And it was from this kind of destabilization that a mirroring between myself and the sheep emerged, which, in my view, broke down the categories of alienation between the sheep and myself. I found that in acknowledging this complex relationship between the sheep and their surroundings, that as a kind of witness to this, I began to know my own subject position as well as the social codes that also herd humans.

So during my research, I found a shepherding algorithm which was published in the Journal of the Royal Interface, where they explain how sheep herding is a powerful example of one individual causing many unwilling individuals to move in the same direction. And then they say that they aim to apply this to crowd control, cleaning the environment, and other engineering social problems. And they say that despite single dogs being able to solve this shepherding problem every day, it remains unknown which algorithm they employ or whether a general algorithm exists for shepherding. And they believe that they demonstrate such an algorithm, which produces key features of empirical data collected from sheepdog interactions, and suggests new ways in which robots can be designed to influence movements of living and artificial agents, in their words.

So during my residency in Albie, I've begun to develop basic sonic and visual methods to sonify or translate this shepherding algorithm into short studies that I've then spatialized on a quad. And the quad helps to plot the different axes of the algorithms and to begin to feel or embody this spatial movement between the shepherd, the dog, and the sheep when being herded. At this point, the studies are very basic. I'll need to apply more rules to the sonification, and they'll be more detailed through more field research. Essentially, this practical exercise seeks to destabilize how data from inter-herd relationships is gathered, analyzed, and executed for purposes of surveillance and social control. Through the research, I'm looking to find out what is beyond the predictive algorithm and to explore how sheep and humans, these different ecologies, resonate with one another.

to inform my decisions for the sonification studies, I've spent time in Albi's archives learning about the traditions, mythologies, and economy surrounding shepherding in Albi and the wider region. Examples of the materials I found in the archives include financial ledgers that detail the global wool trade that was imported from European colonies, as well as regulations on the prevention of disease during transhumance. There were also many references to boar and sheep and connecting the two. There was also a shepherd's crusade in 1320 in France, as well as a peasant's revolt in the 1860s, which was also led by shepherds. I also found a drawing, Recherche la Pureté, by Jean Giono of the Moroccan and Algerian fronts, which I believe was based on scenes from the Battle of Verdun in World War I between Germany and France. Here you can see in the drawing that pacifists and sheep are in the scene, and apparently many of his comrades at Verdun were killed, which led him to become a pacifist. There are also many images of shepherds and their flock roaming the streets of Albi and also in the wider

So the shepherd is a complex political class actor historically, and they've been agitators and resistors of the monarchy, as seen in the Shepherd's Crusade of 1320. They can also be indigenous and land defenders, which leads me to understand that their relationship to our natural, economic and political world is significant. And since shepherding is a global profession and transhumance takes place all over the world, this project will develop over multiple years, where I'll conduct field research from different angles and perspectives.

Resonance Extra presents Naviar Broadcast, music and haiku poetry curated by Naviar Records and its community.

0: always scrambling and rushing about. Scrambling and rushing.
1: Why don't they stop someday? Why don't they stop?
0: Address themselves this way.
1: Address themselves.
0: Why are we here? Where are we going?
1: Why are we here?
0: It's time that we
1: where
0: found
1: are we going?
0: Out. It's time that we
1: we're
0: found
1: not here out. To stay. We're not
0: we're
1: here
0: on a short stay. All a day.
1: We're on a short
0: stay. Life's
1: day.
0: Just a bowl of cherries.
1: Life's take it
0: just
1: serious.
0: A bowl of cherries.
1: It's too mysterious.
0: You work, you slave, you worry,
1: work,
0: so but you
1: slave,
0: can't take
1: your dough
0: when you go,
1: but
0: you
1: go,
0: can't
1: go.
0: Take your dough
1: so keep
0: go,
1: repeating
0: go,
1: it,
0: the very,
1: so keep repeating it,
0: strongest hope must fall,
1: strongest hope,
0: sweet things in life,
1: strong.
0: To you were just
1: sweet
0: bones,
1: things in life.
0: So how can
1: to
0: you were just bones,
1: what you
0: so
1: never
0: how
1: known,
0: can you
1: life
0: is just terrible,
1: life
0: so
1: just
0: live,
1: terrible,
0: life so live, and life.

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1. This is 2. This is 3. And this is 4. This is 1. This is 2. This is 3. And this is 4. This is 1. This is 1. This is 2. This is 3. And this is 4.

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Allah.

0: not closing this yarn over, I am going to the following stitch. 1, 2, 3, and 4. Now there are 3 puffy stitches on my hook, dear friends. This is 1 puffy stitch, 2 puffy stitch, 3 puffy stitch. Yarn over, I am keeping this one. I am keeping all the loops on my hook. Now I will pull them through all together like this. In one time, I pulled like this and making one chain. Yes, as you see, we closed it. Since our pattern consists of 2 colors, now I am taking my second color in my hand.
1: Listening to Resonance Extra.

0: Hi, hi, it's Clint here on the Clint Show. You're very welcome, and you are very welcome. I'm pointing at you.
1: Thank you.
0: Temba Mvula. Wait, let me give you some juice on that microphone.
1: Ooh, I love juice.
0: Yes. Okay, great. Well, what's your favourite kind? Let's get right into this.
1: I mean, pineapple juice.
0: Yeah?
1: Especially, yeah.
0: Yeah, fresh?
1: Fresh, obviously.
0: Whoa, music in the deep background here. Pineapple juice, great. Any other kind of juices?
1: Yeah, all of the juices, really.
0: Okay, fine, fine.
1: No, pineapple, guava. Have you ever had guava juice?
0: No, that sounds like refreshing and tropical, is it?
1: Yeah, it is.
0: Oh, great.
1: It's immense.
0: Well, I feel like I've almost had it. I feel like I've almost had it as a career. I feel like I've almost had it. You know what I mean? So thanks for coming on. And that's all we've got time for, unfortunately. Temba Mvula, you're taller than I remembered, but I won't hold it against you. You've been listening to The Clint Show, 104.4, Resonance FM and Resonance Extra.
1: Beautiful.
0: So what did you do today?
1: I've been doing some writing today, some dreaming up a little opera scene. Been working with a friend of mine, Danny Skerritt, who's otherwise known as Dirty Freud. We've been like cooking something up, a little opera between us.
0: With you and Dirty Freud.
1: Yeah.
0: this is totally real, by the way. This is this is indeed you've been working with Birmingham Opera Company.
1: Yeah.
0: In Birmingham.
1: In Birmingham.
0: Making opera. With the company. and you and Dirty Freud.
1: Yeah.
0: And Dirty Freud is a record producer.
1: Producer, composer, yeah.
0: Composer.
1: Yeah. They're a band, actually, but yeah, it takes many forms. But
0: okay, great. Yeah. But it's kind of electronic music.
1: Yeah, you could say that.
0: Yeah, and he's not Dirty Freud. Singular, plural? Multiple people.
1: Multiple. All of them.
0: Dirty Freud as a group.
1: Yeah.
0: They,
1: a group and a singular.
0: But they're not typically opera makers. They.
1: I mean, depends what you say. Typical, but no, because he's done work in opera quite a bit already.
0: Oh, great.
1: Yeah.
0: Oh well, sorry. Egg on my face. I'm sorry about that. Temba, you actually did just come from Birmingham. Are you okay? Are you tired?
1: It's a thank you for asking, because it's important. But no, I'm okay. I'm tired.
0: Do you want a glass of water?
1: Love a glass of water.
0: Yeah, I could just leave the air running while I go and get you a glass of water.
1: you could do that.
0: You'll hear the footsteps go out the room. You'll hear the and because there's no Jack Sinnott here today. Jack Sinnott, I know you're an avid Clint Show listener, Temba, and to any other avid Clint Show listeners, you'll know Jack Sinnott very well, who's often in the studio, Clint's executive producer. Mm-hmm. But he's not here. He's gone missing. He told me I was coming. What's that?
1: Heard that I was coming on the show.
0: He's like, what, Temba Mvula? No way.
1: Yeah.
0: No way. I'm not doing that show.
1: Figures.
0: He said, I better give you guys some space. So, let's put on another song and get you a glass of water.

0: Oh, Temba, thank you very much for that extra wonderful ending that you tagged on there. That was lovely. And you've never heard that song before?
1: No, first time.
0: It's a song called Candy by Cameo. Ooh. Actually, not that new. It's from the 80s. And I hope you enjoyed it. And,
1: yeah, it was amazing.
0: You know, it's wonderful to hear you improvising over something you'd never heard before.
1: Yeah, thanks.
0: Wait, that can't be right. You must have heard that song before.
1: Yeah, of course.
0: Oh, okay, great. Well, that was for you then. And you very kindly sent me over, also in the meantime there, a song by Dirty Freud.
1: I did, yeah.
0: Yeah, what's this?
1: This is called Break Slow Fast.
0: And this is who you're working with. You being the kind of librettist, lyricist, story writer.
1: It's very much a sort of collab. So we're both, he's very much composing, but we're both coming up with the concept and the ideas. The scenes and stuff. So it's very, very, collaboration.
0: And writing for you as a performer, you're performing in this as well.
1: Yeah, that's right.
0: Hell yeah. Let's hear some of this. This is who you're working with.
1: Mm-hmm.

0: And if you like music, then maybe that one was for you. That was Britten's Serenade for Tenor Horn and Strings. That was the Pastoral, The Days Grown Old, sung by Peter Pears. And but before that, that was Dirty Freud.
1: It was.
0: To give us an idea of that. That was Break Slow Fast.
1: Mm.
0: Yeah. Great.
1: It's pretty banging.
0: It certainly is. It certainly is, and nothing like what followed it. There you go. Anyway, so today we are very lucky. The Clint Show is very fortunate to have been sponsored by the FIFA World Cup. Congratulations to the football for doing so well over the past few weeks. And we've been tuning in avidly. And yes, if you are at home a football then you might have been watching, and if thank you from all of us at the Clint Show, because we could not have done it without you. So thank you for all your support of the football. Temba.
1: Yes.
0: Well, do you not know how sponsorship works? Do you think this thing just pays for itself? You've got to do this. You've got to sell out.
1: Yeah.
0: I took a deal. I signed signed a contract. They signed a check.
1: Yeah.
0: Two-way deal.
1: Yeah.
0: They also gave me a peace prize. the first ever the Clint Show was recognized by with a FIFA peace prize, which I don't know if anyone else has won before, but I certainly felt honored.
1: Yeah, and well deserved.
0: Thank you. Thank you very much. There's a fish.
1: Thank you.
0: It's soft, and it's got a badge on it.
1: Yeah, that's a thing. That's beautiful. Loud.
0: Yeah.
1: It says Loud Women.
0: That's a really good show, by the way. Can you just keep talking gently into the mic? It could be the same few words over and over again. That's great. Thank you.
1: Absolutely. I can keep talking into the mic the same few words over and again. I can keep talking into the mic the same few words over again. I can keep talking into the mic the same few words over again. I can keep talking into the mic the same few words over again.

0: He's up there crying, and I know those tears aren't real.
1: How do you know?
0: These can't be. I mean, because he was up there preaching about all this stuff and then kind of doing it, you know, and...
1: But couldn't his tears of repentance be real?
0: Well, maybe, but to me, I don't really think so because, you know, I watch him on TV, you know. I mean, I don't really watch him, but some of the things I've seen, you know, he's a totally different person than when he came when he seen me. That's the real person I think he was.

0: Oh, that's wonderful. That was Beverly Glenn Copeland.
1: Sure was.
0: La Vita.
1: Yeah.
0: Beautiful.
1: Stunning.
0: You showed me that.
1: Yeah. Yeah, I discovered him probably a few years ago now, but just was like, whoa, like so cool.
0: Yeah,
1: I've become a big fan.
0: It's a sound kind of like no other. It's like similar to other things, but it's it's so much its own thing, and it's beautiful. Before that, I didn't even mean to play it, but I'm so glad I did. Music for cello and strings, Unstoppable with Flair by Joe Cutler.
1: Love Joe Cutler.
0: Yeah, what a great composer, synth pop extraordinaire, '80s genius from the modern world.
1: Yeah,
0: that's how I believe he's described generally. Lovely, level-headed human being.
1: Lovely guy.
0: And you know, always find those around.
1: That's true.
0: And before that, it was "Man Is Like a Spring Flower" by Lingua Ignota.
1: That is a great record.
0: Yeah, that certainly is a great record. The man is, the heart of man is a crushed horse's tail. I couldn't have said it better myself. And I won't say it better myself.
1: You won't.
0: I'm going to try. This is me trying to say it better myself. So how did you get into opera?
1: I loved all music. I loved everything music when I was younger. And then I used to sing with, because I went to secondary school just over the border in Wales, North Wales.
0: Oh, yes.
1: And I was part of the National Youth Choir of Wales. And I remember doing this one concert. I kind of loved choral singing, but I loved also like R&B and pop and other things just as much. And then I did this one concert and there were like, it was like Mahler's Second Symphony, and there's like the choir was like 100 strong, and there were these two opera singers in the middle with the full orchestra. And I just remember being like, whoa, that sounds, it just shook me. I was, this is crazy. I love this, that feeling, the height, the, how it's like, it heightens your presence somehow. Like I was like, this is crazy. I love this. And I think I was in conservatoire a month later. This was quite close. Yeah.
0: Wow, they and never looked back.
1: Never looked back. Well, and I have looked back several times. Yeah.
0: Okay. But you're still working as an opera singer, what, 60 years later?
1: Yeah, coming on.
0: Yeah. Now you mentioned that you're into all kinds of music and then you got into opera singing, yeah. But you still like all kinds of music, and yeah, that's something, it's, you don't really have an interest in just doing classical opera. You like it to be a kind of hybrid form, right?
1: Yeah, definitely. I think I love, you know, I do love like what opera is, its potential and what it's, and all of those things. But I think I also, as I've like over the years, I've also wanted it to speak directly on a bit more to like current things and current feelings and situations, and to just have like a more like real world connection with what's going on. And I feel that's something that like non-classical music does. It just goes without saying, if you're writing a song, it's gonna land with people. And I feel like for some reason opera's like, oh well, it doesn't really, you know, if you, maybe you don't get it, but it's like it's a bit like the onus is on like the audience to up their game, which seems a bit backwards to me.
0: Or that it's universal emotions that they say, oh, it's got everything. It's got love. It's got death. It's like, okay, but what actually has it got? Because so you're saying you like it to be a bit more specific.
1: Yeah. I think because you can find so much. I think the more specific you are, the more powerful your stories can be. I think it trying to be general is like it's. I mean, I get that it has a place, but I think we're in an age where being specific is actually, it helps people see the larger perspective actually by being specific. It's quite a nice device by focusing on, because otherwise everything's a bit too like grand and a bit too overwhelming and stuff. Whereas actually, if you focus in on a story or an idea, that can actually open things up to, like, I don't know, a different way of seeing things, but larger perspective.
0: Right. So, and it's what you can do with human beings in the same space.
1: Yeah.
0: And live performance.
1: Yeah.
0: And live performance doesn't just mean standing there and singing. It can mean all kinds of ways of connecting with an audience, with people in the room with you. They've come out to see you perform.
1: Yeah. Well, one of the reasons I really love working with Birmingham Opera is because they're very much about sort of engagement with the audience. And so, like, some of the stuff I've done with them, this piece I'm working on is sort of like, it's a pop-up situation, so people aren't necessarily expecting a singer to just sort of appear out of nowhere and sing very intensely around them. But there's something that you can really do something with that, which is to take people out of like the ordinary and sort of heighten the some of our more ridiculous traits as people, and you can really draw that out in a more intense way that you couldn't do if I was just sort of singing a song on the side, and I also couldn't do if I was doing something really grand that was sort of distant and removed from the audience. So there's this like middle space where people can actually be engaged by something, which I really love that as an actor. I want to feel like engaged with an audience, not distant.
0: Mm-hmm.
1: So
0: what do you think of this? Do you know it?

0: Did you go and see this?
1: Yeah, I did.
2: Yeah. But this score is doing something.
1: Yeah, I mean, the music is cool.
2: Yeah.
1: It's really... Yeah. It's very...
2: I like it.
1: Yeah.
2: We don't have time to listen to the whole thing. But, no, I just wanted to, like... I don't know, I feel like there's some good stuff around at the moment. Yeah. I'm just gonna, like, and there's this.
1: Yeah, this is great.
2: Yeah, you like it? how much do you like this? No, okay, there's something. I've got it ready to go. Here we go.

The one who trusts me, the one who trusts me is me. Maybe my older self will bail me. The risk is my company's. The risk is mine.

0: Now, this is you singing, and this is a Waste Paper Opera movie called Free to Choose.
1: Yeah.
0: This represents kind of some of the sort of like, you know, maybe hybrid kind of project that you do.
1: Yeah, absolutely. It's like, love everything about it. Like,
0: oh, hell yeah. and we basically, we're completely out of time. We're completely out of time. I wish it could have been three or four days with you in the studio here,
1: but me too.
0: but it wasn't. So let's just get a little bit of Groucho by Steely Dan to play us out. But Temba, thank you so much for being here.
1: Pleasure.
0: You're on at the Barbican super soon.
1: Yeah, September.
0: September, look out for Temba in September. Temba Mvula, look him up if you like the sound of what he does. You've got a website, you're on social media.
1: Yep.
0: Also, Christopher Brett Bailey was on the show back in March, and he's on his show, I Saw Satan at the 7-Eleven, which he read some of on The Clint Show. That's coming back to the Soho Theatre. That's on, very satisfyingly, the 7th to the 11th of July. So definitely go and see that. That's going to be absolutely amazing. And thanks for listening to The Clint Show. We've been sponsored by FIFA World Cup today. Woo. And see you next Tuesday.

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2: Before we begin our lessons, I would like to speak to you briefly on what you should know about how to learn the code. Since rhythm, expressed sonically, is one of the three basic components of music, there are those who will argue that a musician can learn the code much more quickly and with less effort than one who is not musically inclined.

0: Christmas and a good time. Wins and Friday are the perfect time to end it on Spirit. Leave me now on my own.
1: On the ground.
0: Cause now.

wall, but no real friend that you could call. You own all first edition books, you don't read them, it's just for the looks. They know your name at the Ritz Paris, they don't like you at the Ritz Paris. You got a Benz AMG GT, but you've never driven to the sea. You light your cigars with Benjamin's dirty hands despite the ruby rings. You date legal teens, beauty queens, but you don't know what real love means.

Sometimes I think that the crickets are just gods, and I just...

This record was prepared for the many millions of tape recorder owners who want to realize the full potential of their recorders. It is presented in language easily understood by the layman, rather than in technical terminology for the trained engineer. Although the subject is highly technical, the explanations are made in simple, everyday words. All tape recorders, regardless of their dollar and cents value, have certain limitations imposed upon their operation and upon the results one obtains through their use by the overall dynamics of the medium.

Mood is not specific, can't explain. That's cause it be different every day. Ones who never lived it think it's lit in every way. Like they don't see the dip at end of day. Like they don't need to ever turn away when the shine is in their face. Your eyes is gonna pay for that, your sight is gonna wane.

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Now what you retain, you could take it to that place within. 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

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And you. 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All people have magic.

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Welcome to another episode of Maximum Rock and Roll. I'm your host, Brandy, and that was Savage Republic with her 1982 release, The Ivory Coast. On today's show, we're going to bring you a bunch of old new wave and some experimental post-punk from the UK and beyond, starting with the Community FK with The Vision and The Voice.

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I just want you.

you just heard The Party Boys with Jim Jones, Project 197 with I Smell a Rat, and starting off that set was Community FK with The Vision and the Voice. Next up is a bit of garage rock with The Milkshakes, and She'll Be Mine.

You just heard the Delmonas with Hidden Charms, the Mighty Caesars with Little by Little, and starting that set, the Milkshakes with She'll Be Mine. Next up is Killing Joke with Turn to Red.

One step, two step, three step, four. Walking closer to the door. That signals the end of offending men. Strapped in the chair.

You just heard The Government with Hemingway Hated Disco Music, The Relatives with Emotional Moment, Those Naughty Lumps with Iggy Pop's Jacket and Pure and Innocent, and starting the set was Killing Joke with Turn to Red. 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

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And to close things out, here's Suicide with Dream Baby Dream. Catch you next time.

Yes. So, where do I start? I was called to look at this job a while ago. So, I kind of came to look at this, and it was in a fairly nasty state, as I recall. There's a lot of cracked toilets and broken systems and things that were sort of seeping and leaking, and no one was quite sure what was what. I kind of felt, if I remember rightly, I felt quite sort of sceptical about doing this job because it's one of those ones that, on the face of it, it's quite a simple one, but there are quite often things that come out that, as you work, that are more complicated than you'd first thought as you unpick stuff. The thing that I noticed straight away and that sort of giving me most cause for alarm was this waste pipe out the back of the loo here.

the first toilet, where it drops into the floor and you cannot get that to sit any lower than it is. What but that's actually quite high for a waste pipe, which means I've had to put the toilets on this wooden plinth down here. So there's one there, and there's one, if I swing you round, right, so I'll do a little dance with the doors here. There's another one there. I'll put a plinth, sitting on a plinth there. Mm-hmm. But by the time it's gone from there round the corner all the way to the other toilet on a slant, the pipe's quite high. So if you look at this one here, it's on like three bits of wood just to bring it up. Now that's not actually any higher than essentially a raised toilet seat. So it's not going to be a problem for people, I don't think. But it's. A lot of my job is sort of trying to explain to people why I've done it that way, rather than, you know, generally people, if you've got a good reason for it, they're cool with it. But the other thing to note about this that I picked up was that this is a cross T piece, which you don't see very much these days. And the reason for that is that you can often get what's called cross flow. And actually they did cross flow. If you flush that one there, it will flood into this toilet bowl across. So I've dealt with that by putting a little inside there. There's a sort of little trap mechanism that sort of goes one way. And that's actually known as a rat door. So it actually stops rats coming back up into the toilet, which happens rarely, but does happen. So.

So that's what I was sort of looking at. But then, so that's the hard part, is getting water to run away, because there are very strict limitations into how as to how that works. But getting water to something is comparatively easy, but there is quite a mess of pipe work at height that I had to figure out where it was coming from and where it was going to. And none of it was completely obvious. Still, some of it I've got to investigate a little bit and find out, is that mains pressure? Can I put that looped over onto mains pressure? Where do I cap it off? So it was slightly about running around the building and opening doors and figuring out where things are sort of coming from and going to. So yeah, does that

0: we go around.
1: So I can see there's a little bit to say here as well. I can see, like, I can see at certain points it's popping through, the pipes are popping through the wall. About, well, there's one, two, there's a waste pipe there, three going through on the other side. I think there was a fourth one up there, a high. Yeah, there's a T junction that goes through, yeah, four. And there's a one low down, five. So I'm not great at, it's like reversing a car into a parking space, I'm not great at mentally rotating where that's going to be, but I'm looking around the room for, on the other side of the building, somewhere I'm looking for, where is that arrangement of pipe works popping through the wall? How do I see and where is it? So if we go and have a look through...

And some of them I can't get to because the doors are sort of sealed off or whatever. But mostly it just goes around the other side of that wall, which is part of this place feels quite labyrinthine, so actually trying to find it and open the right doors and go to the right places is not a straightforward task. Yeah, I'm going to have to get my phone torch out so I can see what the hell I'm talking about. So this is the load-out waste pipe that goes through. Then up here you've got two pipes coming out, so one of those feeds into this system which drops down and feeds these urinals. But most of it's about following it back, and it comes back to these two tanks that are at a height up here.

So once I got hold, once I got hold of a stepladder, I could figure out what was going on and get up and look at the top of them. But basically, there are two tanks joined together low down here. They have no lid, so the potential for rodents to get in and spoil the water is kind of is very very present. So that has to be, you know, signs around saying this is not drinking water and all that kind of thing. But actually, what I realised was when I traced that back. So that one, that pipe that goes up there to the top, which feeds the ball cock, is likely to be mains pressure water. I'll bring my pressure tester in tomorrow to check. But when I traced it all back, it actually all came to this pipe right here, which is that one. So I think that is the mains water in from the street.

and that is actually working, so I can turn things on and off, which is a relief. They don't always, sometimes they're seized up, at which point it's down to pipe freeze and all that kind of thing, which I hate using. So yeah.

0: I think that's pretty much it about, yeah, and this is, so this one goes up to the tank, and then the one right next to it comes down again from the tank. Goes down and comes out that way, and that's the main supply that feeds everything. So, I think, I'm getting covered in cobwebs here, but I think,
1: To return the call at your normal call rate, press hash. To listen to the message again, press 1. To save the message, press 2. To delete the message, press 3.

0: Welcome to Vague Wonderings by School of the Damned. Today we're focusing on the experimental DIY collective and venue Alkaline that's based in Guangzhou, China. We're here live in the studio with Edward Sanderson, who'll be doing readings through the next hour on DIY culture, and bringing you interviews with Lin and Pen from Alkaline. But first we want them to introduce what Alkaline is.
1: We're not a club, nor an art space. We're a collectively built, hands-on reality. A body conceived in the city's nooks and crannies, constantly subletting, growing, resonating. We've opened up spaces, dismantled them, hosted noise and experimental shows, parties, raves. We've existed nomadically, in fields, basements, practice rooms, bomb shelters, under bridges, riverbanks. Every location, performance, disturbance and every cable ever dragged was a trial, an encounter, a becoming. Now, all our history slams into this moment. Fragments converge, forming a new complex. It's not just a venue, it is a continuation, a response. Here, new blood and past techers will keep trading beats, until the very end. System halts, current breaks. Every sound leaves its echo, just like our bodies exchanging energy. Reboot. Rewire. Ready.

0: Hello, hello.
1: I think I can start with when we met each other. Like some friends, I met them 7 years ago. And at that time, I'm still on college and I'm studying like traditional music. And then I know them, I just not listen electronic too much, and the friend just grabbed me to organize some DIY shows.

0: to discuss never end like this.
1: Yeah, we just have so many people. Like right now, I think in the like in the group we have 15 people.
2: Mm-hmm.
1: 15 people, but only 4 people in Guangzhou now, and the other person in Shenzhen, and would come to Guangzhou when we have shows.
0: Last year, I'm a tough year for me because I spend all of my energy and time to running Elk Life. So I don't have personal life, and I'm really exhausted for it. So like this year, I have to spend more time to figure out how I can save more money for myself. Elk Line cannot fix your personal financial problem. Yeah.
1: Just try to make some money to keep everything good. But we also don't want to accept sponsorship from anyone from the society, because that may influence our decision on what kind of gigs that we put on. Sometimes I feel like we were pushed a little bit by what's going on, because there's a lot of things we have to learn about. We have to learn how to do the business, and we have to face the society because it's public. Actually, we are licensed in the sense of opening a commercial space. Like, we have the bar, so we are licensed to buy the alcohol, but we don't have license for like putting up shows. Actually, that's very common here, because you have to meet a certain degrees of standard. You have to meet the standard to apply for the license, and it's pretty hard for a lot of space, actually. And I think sometimes the officials, like the government, just I think they know, but sometimes they just wouldn't care. But the other situation is they might see something weird on the internet, because everyone is using like the Red Book, everyone is using the WeChat official account. So if they see like something really weird, or maybe like some posts are just got viral, and maybe you're getting some trouble.

So I come to this very much as a researcher and an academic. I'm just going to read out a bit of my PhD, which was all about this kind of subject. I was really looking into these spaces and the kind of agency they had in China. I'm just going to read this out. It's a bit academic speak, but I'll try and explain a few things as I go along. So I'll start quoting. It's returning to the subject of reticence, and I'll break out here. Reticence was one of the big themes of my PhD, about how these practices maintain their survival in this kind of situation. So, okay, returning to the subject of reticence, this research proposes that non-mainstream organizations find agency under conditions of domination by adopting such reticent practices. Regarding the subjects of this research, and in this case I'm talking about the spaces and the practices in China, the actors appear to act reticently in their negotiations with the technological platforms of live streaming. Now I'll just break out again, because my PhD ended up talking less about the physical spaces, but due to the COVID-19 restrictions, I had to move online. But the themes and the lessons that we can learn from the ways that these artists and practices negotiate the online situation can also apply to the physical spaces as well. So the themes are very, can be generalized. So I'll just carry on. Yeah. In many cases, they do this by not engaging actively with the social features of these platforms. These are the internet platforms that I was talking about, the live streaming. And these are the major areas, these social features, the major means by which interaction is provided by the platforms. These are often called affordances in the technological sense. And I discuss this a lot in my PhD about what affordances are, what they allow, what they don't allow. And these kind of ideas of affordances can transfer back into the physical space. What is it that the social situation, the urban situation, the physical spaces that these people are using, what affordances are allowed to them and what affordances are not allowed to them? And then that dictates to a certain extent what is possible and what actually happens. This applies to China. This applies everywhere, actually, of course. So I'll just return to my text. This deliberate reticence, this maintaining of conditions where the actor's engagement with the social features is left unresolved, is here in my PhD argued to be a part of the negotiations that comprise their attempts to forego co-optation by the platform. And again, co-optation is a big deal for me. How do people avoid being usurped by the demands of their surroundings? How do, in my particular case, the technological platforms, how do the people who use those platforms maintain their own agency? How do they just basically do what they want to do without being just diverted into the ways that the platform wants them to do things? So what that is agency for me in these kind of situations. So I say in the text here, the actors entering into experiments with live streaming and the consequent difficulties they negotiate with the platform's affordances are understood to be expressions of their agency within the dominating environment of the platform. And this emergence and realization of agency potentially inspires instances of public spheres. Now, taking the kind of day-to-day, negotiations with the platforms, I then kind of try to look at the bigger picture. What is the public sphere that emerges in these situations? What is the negotiation, the discussions that can take place with a greater public? This kind of bigger question that I was arguing, I was talking about in my PhD, became very important to me about how these physical spaces, how these negotiations with online spaces could lead to bigger negotiations with society, with the powers that be, these kind of things.

I think for now, we just want to survive. And there's so many problems in our daily lives, even. Many, like just too many problems. We like now, I want to survive, but not in the political sense. And I think because it's completely different culture background between mm-hmm. us, like we actually we wouldn't talk about this a lot or anymore here, because and sometimes you feel like you can't do nothing at the moment. If we can still have gigs going on, maybe that's something. I think for the space, when it lasts longer enough, it will leave something for people, like maybe like 10 years later, it could be something to reflect on, to, like at least something happened.

0: I lived in Hainan for half year, 8 months around. And during the COVID also, yeah. Like I want to escape from this city. And the house was really beautiful and really chill every day. I also learned surfing. Some friends who also are musician, they come visit us to Hainan. So we hang around go to some natural place, mountain or beach near the ocean, and we find some place that's really interesting. And we just decided to DIY some gigs at that time. Yeah, that's how we started. This show is like a series. Like we find 3 places to have the gigs. Like the first place is a volcano cave. And the second place is a abandoned tunnel. And the third place is a room, but I think it tried to build as a hotel, so it's quite a unique style. And this 3 places, after we promotion the gig, and actually it's more audience than we thought. And even we never invite any people, like you come to the show like this. Because the volcano cave, I think we sell close to 10 tickets, I think. It's quite a lot, because it's a nowhere place. And the abandoned tunnel, I think maybe 20 people come or more, and also included our friend, I think.
1: And I think that's also because Hainan is a famous tourist place, so always some like chill people there. They would be interested in some fun stuff. Mm.
0: Yeah, but they don't have the things, like the music things.
1: Oh yeah, they don't have like club events.
0: Mm-hmm.

0: I don't think there's too many audience like focus on the experimental music is not
1: very few.
0: The daily gigs we host for the international artists who play electronic or experimental. Sometimes good, we can sell 20, even 30 tickets. It's already good.
1: And I think in this society, especially like us, because it's not mainstream, so you have to leave the image, or you have to like document yourself. I think we actually got more attention from the worldwide instead of like the local. I think we would like attract more international artists to perform here if they doing an Asia tour. But for the local audience or local musicians, not too many.

0: Many of our friends, they are also LGBTQ, so...
1: But I think we didn't try to do it deliberately, right? It's just a lot of friends, they're just queer, so...
0: Yeah, we... 怎么说，我觉得没有很公开的、明确的在做这个活动。
1: We didn't say that publicly. It's just we happen to have many friends who are queer and they like to come to our space to see the show. So it's kind of naturally build up this scene, yeah. But we wouldn't say it like public.
2: Mm.Is there a risk of saying it publicly?
1: Definitely, yes. Even if there's no any risks, this is not the main point.

So in my PhD, I really came to this from a point of view of Western sociology, actually, as is my kind of background, inevitably. In my PhD, I had a section titled Uncommercial, Uncoopted, Reticent but Not Withdrawn, where I was trying to make a distinction between these kind of ideas of reticence as opposed to a complete withdrawal from society or anything like that, and where the power lay in terms of maintaining a sort of ambivalent relationship to society and to the dominating context in which you are trying to act and perform. So I'll just read a little bit more out of my PhD and make some comments as I go along. Obviously, from the sociological side of things, I was thinking a lot about Pierre Bourdieu's work about the ideas of capitals that various actors can wield in their engagement with society, and symbolic capital seemed quite appropriate in these kind of actors' cases, where it would play some part in their potential for autonomy from the logics of, in this case, the online platforms that I was dealing with in my PhD. And that occurred in their ability to say, quote, no, like, to the demands placed on them, or at least avoid complete co-optation by those demands. Another quote I drew from a writing about Bourdieu's writings was, the degree of autonomy of a specific realm of activity is defined by its ability to reject external determinants and obey only the specific logic of the field, governed by specific forms of symbolic capital. So each act of these actors, they have certain needs and things that they want to do, and how far can they push their demands to enact those needs and demands and the things that they want to do in the situations they find themselves in is really what I was interested in terms of this friction and this kind of conflict between what is what they want to do and what is allowable and what is possible in the specific situations. So looking at exactly what they end up doing and trying to work out how that was changed from their original plans into what ends up being the in the PhD case, what they were doing online, or in Alkaline's case, how they appear in public on the street, and then what can they actually host in their space. So a lot of my PhD was looking at different kinds of spaces, looking at the history of these kind of spaces, the different the specific spaces that have occurred over time in China specifically, again, because China is its own very specific environment. Different cities in China also have specific sort of contexts in which certain things are possible, certain things are not possible because of the local conditions. So within all my kind of research, I try to keep an eye on the locality where things are happening and try to look at, of course, what actually happens and also how that's affected by their local environment, the communities around them, where they can set up shop, what is possible within the spaces that they find in those areas. You know, this comes down to very practical things like noise volume, that kind of thing. So a lot of the practices and the people that I'm dealing with are perhaps quite noisy in that sense. So, okay, what are the limitations on that? I did a long piece about a space in Beijing called Fruity Space, where it was a basement underneath a noodle shop in the middle of Beijing. They were continually getting complaints from the neighbors because anything which went above a certain decibel level was obviously, the sound was bleeding out into the public environment. So how do they deal with that is very much the kind of questions that I was asking in this kind of context.

0: organized the event on Sunday. Yeah, because I also like I'm a photographer. I do a lot of visuals. I'm also very interested in the projection mapping. Try to create, and I think it's an environment maybe. Because I was very interested in the field recordings for many years, and I also have the habit to record the sound, and for me it's a different experiences. I think maybe like combine those two things together would be interesting. Qingming, it's yeah, it's a festival to us. Like to map to memorial the ancestors.
1: 清明还能说什么？清明是干嘛的？哦，
2: 纪念祭祖的。Like we
0: 哦，上坟怎么说呢？妈呀！ Like you would go to, your ancestors' cemetery, yeah, just to talk to them, to make the connection. It's a coincidence that the Qingming and the Easter. Right, the Easter happened to be the same day, and yeah, and that I don't know that, and plus my event that just.

Yeah, and this is outside view. We have all the big windows here and all

0: 太极拳，
1: 太极，
0: 对。And it's a river here. And this is the bar. Really like the light. Also from friends. Also the tapes. Also from friends who are self-releasing stuff for many artists. Albums from Lin. Yeah, and some stickers. And the t-shirt from the friend, also self-made.
2: Yeah, I met her. She is a fascinating person. What was her name again? Sua Sultan?
0: Xie Han.
2: I wanted to buy a cassette from her. And like it was the most chaotic thing I've ever experienced of like her like trying to work out how to get money from me, and like also trying to eat an apple, and like this blend of like running around, like wanting to buy, like, yeah, it was a magical 10-15 minutes.
0: I can totally imagine, just legendary.

So we at School of the Damned have been sharing field recordings for the past year, and Peng has done a performance event about a few hours ago, and you are hearing a performance that happened about 2 hours ago, I'd say. And Peng invited us to give them field recordings that we've been taking and that we've been sharing among ourselves, and they presented these in the

0: space, and now you were hearing the concoction of the School of the Damned field recordings and then Peng's interpretation in the space of Alkaline.
1: Monkey box.
2: On that note, I bought some initiative. Bought one for you.
3: Every time it raised my head. Angel.

0: So I just, as part of my research, I obviously looked into a lot of the history behind these spaces. And at this point, I just wanted to kind of name check a lot of the spaces which predated Alkaline in terms of my research. My research was mostly based around Beijing at this point. So I have a certain bias towards that city, which is not to say that there were not spaces elsewhere. But at this point, I'll just list a few spaces which were important for me in Beijing. And going way back into the historical times, in 1998, there was the Scream Club, which opened in Beijing, which was one of the first punk venues. Very important club and bar, and also published a lot of material at that point. Then we have Old Wok Bar, Lao Shi Ma Jodian, from 2001 to 2016. Very important small bar across the road from Zhongnanhai in Beijing, the center of government in Beijing. The Sugar Jar, run by Lao Yang, from 2003 to 2005 in Haidian District, and then in the 798 Art District afterwards. Yugon Yishan, from the more indie rock kind of side of things, but also hosting a lot of experimental music. Then in 2006, we have the very important D22 club in Haidian, the university district, which was the place where many groups and bands cut their teeth. A lot of student bands in that era were starting out in D22. D22 closed in 2012, and the club XB took over a bit further into the center of Beijing from 2012 to 2015. Around 2008, you had the Home Shop in Basin Chow in Beijing, which was a kind of art community-run space, initially founded by Elaine Ho and Fortini. So that was also a very important venue for sound and performance and experimental work to be hosted. This was more on the kind of art side of things, perhaps, but definitely a community-run space. You had Rain Temple, a very interesting kind of alternative noise rock kind of space from 2010 in Tongzhou in the east of Beijing. Zaja Lab in 2010 again to 2015. School Bar opened in 2010, which is another punk space. Meridian Space was just a small cafe which hosted Yan Jun's Miji Club for many years. And then some smaller spaces like Aotu Space, SOS Bar, Yur Space, and the Fruity Space, which I mentioned before. Some other sort of non-Lifehouse kind of spaces would be 20% Space, which was Michael Pettis of Maybe Mars, his own kind of office and home, which he gave over to performances for a while. And also Yan Jun, who I mentioned just now, has his own Studio H in an apartment in Beijing. And then outside of regular spaces, you also have people in public going out into underpasses like San Yuan Chiao, the Zoom In Nights by Zhu Wenbo, and also Wang Zhehong did his SOS performances in that same area. And also, if you go into the mountains outside of the city, Wang Zhehong was performing festivals out in those spaces. Also, Li Jianhong and Wei Wei set up some performances in the mountains, so completely outside of regular venues in that case.
1: Cocktail menu. We actually very very low price for the cocktail, and we usually put up the poster here so that people can see from here. We also made stairs over here because, as I said, this is a dead end. And the subway, and it's like closer to the subway from here. Yeah, so we just made the stairs so that people can just, you know, just cross the window. And those are the two stone lights, because in Chinese, the dead end means bad feng shui. So like friends ask some like spiritual people, and they told us to get those two stone lines to, you know, just protect us. I don't know if that's working. Those are the albums that we like, and painted by a friend. Well, it looks pretty shaggy now, cause Guangzhou raining a lot during the spring, and we didn't quite take care of the rooftop. But we also got this old vintage piano from a friend. It's kind of broken, but you can still use it. Mm-hmm.

0: and also France made this because Guangzhou is famous of the fabrics. So we went to sometimes we would have events also on the rooftop, like the fair or barbecue, something like that. So when a friend came, we went to the fabric market to buy this, and very, very cheap, like just, I think it's just 2 or 5 yuan for each. And during the winter, we would set a fire here. That's our pot, like the fire pot, but it's full of the rain water now. I didn't even know that.
1: Huh?
2: There's
1: a
0: dog. What? Dog? Dog? No, I just
1: came
0: here. What? Yes. What
1: color?
0: Red. Oh, I didn't see. The guy is looking for his dog. Yeah, it's pretty windy today.

0: manifesto, I think that's kind of like a legacy of what has happened before. But when we opened this space, we just didn't know what would happen, maybe like next month. And like the whole feeling, like I can still feel about the manifesto. There's also some things changing. But I think people are like constantly reflecting on that also, but we just need more time to think about it. But this is a good chance for us to just, you know, confront the reality, but also as a whole, as a collective.
1: Thank you.
2: Thank you.
3: Bye-bye.
1: Bye.

You've been listening to Vague Wanderings by School of the Damned. We've been live in the studio with readings from Edward Sanderson. This episode was produced by Titus Barker and Ollie Godwin. Massive thank you to Lin and Peng for talking to us and telling us all about Alkaline and the projects. The sounds and music you've been hearing are from Lin, Hu Zhan, Shu Yangni, Mo, Peng, Postmodern Hippie, Sue Sultan, and Zhong Zhao Shu.

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2: Blue de Bardi is a song by Italian music group I-465. It was first released in October 1998 in Italy by Scooby Records and became internationally successful the following year. It is the lead single of their 1999 debut album, Europop. Written by I-465 lead singer Jeffrey J, keyboardist Maurizio Lobana, and producer Massimo Gabbati, Blue de Bardi was inspired by Lobana's composed opening piano hook. The producers of the song then came up with the idea for a dance song. Jay explained that his inspiration for the lyrics was how a person chooses their lifestyle. The color blue as the main theme of the song was picked at random, with Lobana telling him to write nonsensical lyrics. Gabbati came up with the de Bardi hook.
3: Yo, listen up, here's a story about a little guy that lives in a blue world. And all day and all night and everything he sees is just blue like him. Inside and outside, blue his house with a blue little window and a blue Corvette. And everything is blue for him and himself and everybody around, cause he ain't got nobody to listen.
2: The song's lyrics tell a story about a man who lives in a blue world. It also explains that he is blue inside and outside, which, alongside the lyric himself and